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2: I had a friend one time, at least I thought I did, taking that man in my house, getting my food my table that I couldn't afford. 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He said, Johnny, I ain't got no place to stay. 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

0: K-A-L-P, Petaluma, California.
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Or maybe if you're Baptist, it's coffee or something. 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

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We meet again. I am produced in beautiful, sunny downtown Sarasota, Florida at the Say Magazine Studios by the one, the only, Larry K of the Ho-Chunk Nation. Thank you for tuning in and enjoy the music. Oh, good God.

I opened the show. My intro was Queen, Deep Purple, and Foreigner. I offered you Pinball Wizard by The Who. This is Aqualung. I now give you The Beatles. Claudia, for you.

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Thank you for tuning into the Pauly Show and enjoy the rock music. We are self-evident. We are eclectic. Hello, peaches. Meow. Meow. I want you, peaches.

That is for my downtown fan, Tom, Blind Faith. And now a poppy quote. Whether you're rich or poor, it's nice to have money.

I have goosebumps. Thank you for tuning into the Pauly Show. We are eclectic. We are self-evident. Pink Floyd. Just tell me if it was a

Amen, Jimmy. Red House, Jimi Hendrix. I offered you Paranoid, Black Sabbath. The Doors, Light My Fire. And now Ted Nugent with Stranglehold. Thank you for tuning in and enjoying the Poly Rock Show. What a collection.

I want to say hello to Louis Mantucci, Stella and Miss Kitty, Chickenelli, Holly, Harmony and Ginger, Holly Golightly and Lucy, Cousin Tom, Moochie Moochums. Hello, get well, please. I hope you're enjoying the music. I am. Thank you for tuning in. We are self-evident. We are eclectic.

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0: peace, prosperity, health, happiness, love and funk, generosity, kindness and humor. 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
4: 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The atomic bomb meant, to most people, the end. To Henry Bemis, it meant something far different. A thing to appreciate and enjoy. For a long time, Henry Bemis had an ambition to read a book, not just the title or the preface or a page somewhere in the middle. He wanted to read the whole thing, all the way through from beginning to end. A simple ambition, perhaps, but in the cluttered life of Henry Bemis, an impossibility. Henry had no time of his own. There was his wife, Agnes, who owned that part of it that his employer, Mr. Carsville, did not buy. Henry was allowed enough to get to and from work, that in itself being quite a concession on Agnes's part. Also, nature had conspired against Henry by handing him with a pair of hopelessly myopic eyes. Poor Henry literally couldn't see his hand in front of his face. For a while, when he was very young, his parents had thought him an idiot. When they realized it was his eyes, they got glasses for him. He was never quite able to catch up. There was never enough time. It looked as though Henry's ambition would never be realized. Then something happened which changed all that. Henry was down in the vault of the Eastside Bank and Trust when it happened. He had stolen a few moments from the duties of his teller's cage to try to read a few pages of the magazine he had bought that morning. He made an excuse to Mr. Carsville about needing bills in large denominations for a certain customer, and then, safe inside the dim recesses of the vault, he had pulled from inside his coat the pocket-sized magazine. He had just started a picture article cheerfully, entitled "The New Weapons and What They'll Do to You." When all the noise in the world crashed in upon his eardrums, it seemed to be inside of him and outside of him all at once. Then the concrete floor was rising up at him, and the ceiling came slanting down toward him. And for a fleeting second, Henry thought of a story he had started to read once called "The Pit and the Pendulum." He regretted in that insane moment that he had never had time to finish that story to see how it came out. Then all was darkness and quiet and unconsciousness. When Henry came to, he knew that something was desperately wrong with the Eastside Bank and Trust. The heavy steel door of the vault was buckled and twisted, and the floor tilted up at a dizzy angle, while the ceiling dipped crazily toward it. Henry gingerly got to his feet, moving arms and legs experimentally. Assured that nothing was broken, he tenderly raised a hand to his eyes. His precious glasses were intact, thank God. He would never have been able to find his way out of the shattered vault without them. He made a mental note to write Dr. Torrance to have a spare pair made and mailed to him. blasted nuisance, not having his prescription on file locally. But Henry trusted no one but Dr. Torrance to grind those thick lenses into his own complicated prescription. Henry removed the heavy glasses from his face. Instantly, the room dissolved into a neutral blur. Henry saw a pink splash that he knew was his hand, and a white blob come up to meet the pink as he withdrew his pocket handkerchief and carefully dusted the lenses. As he replaced the glasses, they slipped down on the bridge of his nose a little. He had been meaning to have them tightened for some time. He suddenly realized, without the realization actually entering his conscious thoughts, that something momentous had happened. Something worse than the boiler blowing up. Something worse than a gas main exploding. Something worse than anything that had ever happened before. He felt that way because it was so quiet. There was no whine of sirens, no shouting, no running, just an ominous and all-pervading silence. Henry walked across the slanting floor, slipping and stumbling on the uneven surface. He made his way to the elevator. The car lay crumpled at the foot of the shaft like a discarded accordion. There was something inside of it that Henry could not look at. Something that had once been a person, or perhaps several people. It was impossible to tell now. Feeling sick, Henry staggered toward the stairway. The steps were still there, but so jumbled and piled back upon one another that it was more like climbing the side of a mountain than mounting a stairway. It was quiet in the huge chamber that had been the lobby of the bank. It looked strangely cheerful, with the sunlight shining through the girders. Where the ceiling had fallen, the dappled sunlight glinted across the silent lobby, and everywhere there were huddled lumps of unpleasantness that made Henry sick as he tried not to look at them. "Mr. Carsville," he called. It was very quiet. Something had to be done, of course. This was terrible, right in the middle of a Monday, too. Mr. Carsville would know what to do. He called again, more loudly, and his voice cracked hoarsely. "Mr. Carsville!" And then he saw an arm and shoulder extending out from under a huge fallen block of marble ceiling. In the buttonhole was the white carnation Mr. Carsville had worn to work that morning, and on the third finger of that hand was a massive signet ring, also belonging to Mr. Carsville. Numbly, Henry realized that the rest of Mr. Carsville was under that block of marble. Henry felt a pang of real sorrow. Mr. Carsville was gone, and so was the rest of the staff. Mr. Wilkinson, Mr. Emery, and Mr. Prithard, and the same with Pete and Ralph and Jenkins and Hunter and Pat the guard and Willie the doorman. There was no one to say what was to be done about Eastside Bank and Trust, except Henry Bemis. And Henry wasn't worried about the bank and trust, except Henry Bemis. And Henry wasn't worried about the bank. There was something he wanted to do. He climbed carefully over piles of fallen masonry. Once he stepped down into something that crunched and squashed beneath his feet, and he set his teeth on edge to keep from retching. The street was not much different from the inside. Bright sunlight, and so much concrete to crawl over, but the unpleasantness was much, much worse. Everywhere there were strange, motionless lumps that Henry could not look at. Suddenly, he remembered Agnes. He should be trying to get to Agnes, shouldn't he? He remembered a poster he had seen that said, "In event of emergency, do not use the telephone."

0: telephone. Your loved ones are as safe as you. He wondered about Agnes. He looked at their smashed automobiles, some with their four wheels pointing skyward like the stiffened legs of dead animals. He couldn't get to Agnes now anyway. If she was safe, then she was safe. Otherwise, of course, Henry knew Agnes wasn't safe. He had a feeling that there wasn't anyone safe for a long, long way. Maybe not in the whole state, or the whole country, or the whole world. No, that was a thought Henry didn't want to think. He forced it from his mind and turned his thoughts back to Agnes. She had been a pretty good wife. Now that it was all said and done, it wasn't exactly her fault if people didn't have time to read nowadays. It was just that there was the house and the bank and the yard. There were the Joneses for bridge and the Graysons for canasta and charades with the Bryants and the television. The television Agnes loved to watch but would never watch alone. He never had time to read even a newspaper. He started thinking about last night, that business about the newspaper. Henry had settled into his chair quietly, afraid that a creaking spring might call to Agnes's attention the fact that he was momentarily unoccupied. He had unfolded a newspaper slowly and carefully. The sharp crackle of the paper would have been a clarion call to Agnes. He had glanced at the headlines of the first page, "Collapse of Conference Imminent." He didn't have time to read the article. He turned to the second page. "Salon predicts war only days away." He flipped through the pages faster, reading brief snatches here and there, afraid to spend too much time on any one item. On a back page was a brief article entitled, "Prehistoric Artifacts Unearthed in Yucatan." Henry smiled to himself and carefully folded the sheet of paper into fourths. That would be interesting. He would read all of it. Then it came, Agnes's voice. "Henry!" And then she was upon him. She lightly flicked the paper out of his hands and into the fireplace. He saw the flames lick up and curl possessively around the unread article. Agnes continued. "Henry, tonight is the Joneses' bridge night. They'll be here in 30 minutes, and I'm not dressed yet. And here you are reading." She had emphasized the last word as though it were an unclean act. "Hurry and shave. You know how smooth Jasper Jones' chin always looks. And then straighten up this room." She glanced regretfully toward the fireplace. "Oh dear, that paper, the television schedule. Oh well, after the Jones leave, there won't be time for anything but the late night movie. Don't just sit there, Henry. Hurry." Henry was hurrying now. But hurrying too much, he cut his leg on a twisted piece of metal that had once been an automobile fender. He thought about things like lockjaw and gangrene, and his hand trembled as he tied his pocket handkerchief around the wound. In his mind, he saw the fire again licking across the face of last night's newspaper. He thought that now he would have time to read all the newspapers he wanted to. Only now, there wouldn't be any more. That heap of rubble across the street had been the Gazette building. It was terrible to think that there would never be another up-to-date newspaper. Agnes would have been very upset. No television schedule. But then, of course, no television. He wanted to laugh, but he didn't. That would have been fitting. Not at all. He could see the building he was looking for now, but the silhouette was strangely changed. The great circular dome was now a ragged semicircle. Half of it gone, and one of the great wings of the building had fallen in upon itself. A sudden panic gripped Henry Bemis. What if they were all ruined? Destroyed. Every one of them. What if there wasn't a single one left? Tears of helplessness welled in his eyes as he painfully fought his way over and through the twisted fragments of the city. He thought of the building when it had been whole. He remembered many nights he had paused outside his wide and welcoming doors. He thought of the warm nights, and the doors had been thrown open, and he could see the people inside. see them sitting at the plain wooden tables with the stacks of books beside them. He used to think, then, what a wonderful thing a public library was, a place where anybody at all could go in and read. He had been tempted to enter many times. He had watched the people through the open doors. The man in the greasy work clothes who sat near the door, night after night, laboriously studying. A technical journal, perhaps, difficult for him, but promising a brighter future. There had been an aged, scholarly gentleman who sat on the other side of the door, leisurely paging, moving his lips a little as he did so. A man having little time left, but rich in time because he could do with it as he chose. Henry had never gone in. He had started up the steps once, got almost to the door, but then he remembered Agnes, her questions and shouting, and he had turned away. He was going in now, though, almost crawling, his breath coming in stabbing gasps, his hands torn and bleeding. His trouser leg was sticky red where the wound in his leg had soaked through the handkerchief. It was throbbing badly, but Henry didn't care. He had reached his destination. Part of the inscription was still there, over the now doorless entrance. Public Libra. The rest had been torn away. The place was in shambles. The shelves were overturned, broken, smashed, tilted, their precious contents spilled in disorder upon the floor. A lot of the books, Henry noted, gleefully, were still intact, still whole, still readable. He was literally knee-deep in them. He wallowed in books. He picked one up. The title was Collected Works of William Shakespeare. Yes, he must read that sometime. He laid it aside carefully. He picked up another, Spinoza. He tossed it away, seized another, and still another. Which to read first? There were so many. He had been conducting himself a little like a starving man in a delicatessen, grabbing a little of this and a little of that, in a frenzy of enjoyment. But now he steadied away from the pile about him. He selected one volume, sat comfortably down on an overturned shelf, and opened the book. Henry Bemis smiled. There was the rumble of complaining stone, minute in comparison, which the epic complaints following the fall of the bomb. This one occurred under one corner of the shelf upon which Henry sat. The shelf moved, threw him off balance. The glasses slipped from his nose and fell with a tinkle. He bent down, clawing blindly, and found, finally, their smashed remains. A minor indirect destruction stemming from the sudden wholesale smashing of a city, but the only one that greatly interested Henry Bemis. He stared down at the blurred page before him. He began to cry. The end. End of Time Enough at Last by Lynn Venable.
1: 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This is a LibriVox recording. All LibriVox recordings are in the public domain. 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Recording by P.J. Vanderkoy. Resurrection by Robert Joseph Shea.
2: "You're a fascinating person," the girl said. "I've never met anyone like you before. Tell me your story again."
1: The man was short and stocky, with Asiatic features and a long, stringy mustache.
3: "The whole story?" he asked. "It would take a lifetime to tell you."
1: He stared out the window at the yellow sun and the red sun. He still hadn't gotten used to seeing two suns, but that was minor, really, when there were so many other things he had to get used to. A robot waiter, with long, thin metal tubes for arms and legs, glided over. When he'd first seen one of these, he thought it was a demon. He tried to smash it. They'd had trouble with him at first.
3: They had trouble with me at first, he said.
2: I can imagine, said the girl. How did they explain it to you?
3: It was hard. They had to give me the whole history of medicine. It was years before I got over the notion that I was up in the everlasting blue sky, or under the earth, or something.
1: He grinned at the girl. She was the first person he'd met since they got him a job and gave him a home in a world uncountable light years from the one he'd been born on.
2: When did you begin to understand?
3: They simply taught all of history to me, including the part about myself. Then I began to get the picture. Funny, I wound up teaching them a lot of history.
2: I bet you know a lot.
3: I do, the man with the Asiatic features said modestly. Anyway, they finally got across to me that in the 22nd century, they had explained the calendar to me, too. I used a different one in my day. They had learned how to grow new limbs on people who had lost arms and legs.
2: That was the first real step, said the girl.
3: It was a long time till they got to the second step, he said. They learned how to stimulate life and new growth in people who had already died.
2: The next part is the thing I don't understand, the girl said.
3: Well, said the man, as I get it, they found that any piece of matter that has been part of an organism retains a physical memory of the entire structure of the organism of which it was a part, and that they could reconstruct that structure from a part of a person, if that was all that was left of him. From there, it was just a matter of pushing the process back through time. They had to teach me a whole new language to explain that one.
2: Isn't it wonderful that intergalactic travel gives us room to expand?
1: Said the girl.
2: I mean, now that every human being that ever lived has been brought back to life and will live forever?
3: Same problem I had, me and my people, said the man. We were cramped for space. This age has solved it a lot better than I did, but they had to give me a whole psychological overhauling before I understood that.
2: Tell me about your past life,
1: said the girl, staring dreamily at him.
3: Well, 6,000 years ago, I was born in the Gobi Desert, on Earth, said Genghis Khan, sipping his drink.
1: End of Resurrection.

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1: You won't find Earth people quite the easy mark you imagine. This sonic transducer, it is, I suppose, some kind of audio vibratory physiomolecular transport device.
0: You mean?
1: Yes, Brad. It's something we ourselves have been working on for quite some time. But it seems our friend here has found a means of perfecting it. A device which is capable of breaking down solid matter and then projecting it through space and

0: Cuestiones como estas no pueden ser definidas por los académicos. 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
1: Y Brad, les aseguro, tenía mucho corazón.

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1: Yes. 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

0: Of course, well, he's a young fellow from Philadelphia. 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
1: My navigator had me perfectly lined up with the target. 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It meant so much to the Army Air Forces, American science, and industry.

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0: This is a story of Adam and Evil. The courtship is causing a great upheaval. Now Adam was a sweet, young, innocent thing until the night that Miss Evil took him up.

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But we'd better step in and stop that scandal. Because if Adam and Evil should ever be wed, Lord, then darn, all of us are going to be dead.

0: First of all, sir, what is your principal criticism of the way that we have conducted our war in Korea?
1: It's my opinion that we should fight the war to win in Korea, rather than try to settle it at the diplomatic table, which is impossible when you're dealing with Russia.
2: Well, Mr. Van Zandt, would you extend your will to win so far as to include the atomic bomb?
1: Very definitely, Dr. Peterson. I've always been a firm believer that we should use the atomic bomb, not only in Korea, but north of the Yalu River in Manchuria. I think that there are several targets in northern Korea we could use. That is, we could destroy them with the atomic bomb, we could destroy them and contaminate them.

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0: That could make a change for better.

What do Dolly Parton, Harry Belafonte, Mary Wells, Francois Hardy, and the Kinks have in common? Tune in to Lulu's Lunch Break every Tuesday at noon to find out.

it's natural enough, remembering the bomb, that most of us, when we think of atomic energy, think of it as a terrible, destructive force. But as a matter of fact, it's one of the most magnificent discoveries of all time. It can be put to many uses beneficial to humankind.

0: this earth like a ball of fire. 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Look out, Mr. Man, up there on the moon. We're on air with a mighty zoom. We're gonna rock old Sputnik to the moon.
1: 10, 9, 8, 7, 6, 5, 4, 3, 2, 1. 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

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I don't mean the Adam in the Bible, Adam. I don't mean the Adam that Mother Eve elated. I mean the thing that science liberated. The thing that Einstein says he's scared of. And when Einstein's scared, brother, you'd better be scared. If you're scared of the atom, here's what you gotta do. You gotta gather all the people in the world with you, cause if you don't get together and do it, well, first thing you know, I'm gonna blow this world plumb.

0: my life used to be such a simple joy. My cyclotron was just a super toy, and folks got born, they'd work and marry, and Adam was a word in the dictionary, and then it happened. The science boys from every clime, they all pitched in with overtime, and before they knew it, the thing was done, and they'd hitched up the power of the God-earned sun and put a harness on old Sol, splitting atoms while the diplomats were splitting hairs.
1: Hiroshima, Nagasaki,
0: the atoms here, in spite of hysteria, it flourishes in Utah as well as Siberia. And whether you're a black, white, red, or brown, the question is this when you boil it down. To be or not to be, that's the question. The answer to it all ain't military datum, like who gets there firstest with the mostest atoms. No, the people of the world must decide their fate. They gotta get together or disintegrate. This truth to be self-evident, that all men may be cremated equal.
1: Hiroshima, Nagasaki, Alamogordo, Bikini.
0: Yes, it's up to the people, cause the atoms don't care. You can't fence me in, I'm just like air. I don't give a hoot about any politics or who got what into whichever fix. All I want to do is sit around and have my nucleus bombarded by neutrons. Now, the moral is this, just as plain as day, that old man Adam is here to stay. I'm gonna stick around, and that's for true. But ah, my dearly beloved, are you? So listen, folks, here is my thesis. Peace in the world, or the world in pieces.

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